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3: Well, over the years, I've seen a significant shift in the way our listeners consume media and how they engage with content. 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So may mga ginawa po tayong adjustments in our content so that it becomes more relevant to our listeners. It becomes more relevant to their daily life, hindi out of touch. We are also doing efforts to strengthen our online and social media platforms, our online presence, and we're continuing to do efforts to strengthen our digital platforms, and especially with upcoming Up 987 mobile app. And we're really thankful to the leadership of FEBC for helping us push this initiative. And we just want to make it clear also, Sir Lucho, no, na even if there are changes with these platforms, our mission stays the same. It remains the same. And that is to communicate the love and saving power of Jesus Christ.
2: 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So what has been the very important distinctive of Up 987 that our listeners cling to?
3: There are a lot of streaming platforms right now on demand. But even amidst that, one of the things that we like to offer uniquely is that sense of community and connection to our listeners. 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During the pandemic, of course, social distancing, and medyo hindi po natin nami-meet yung listeners in a face-to-face basis. So after that pandemic, there's this desire that grew within us to reconnect with them. And here at Up 987, we recognize that we're not just here to just broadcast content. We know that behind the messages that go to our social media inbox, behind the song requests that we receive or prayer requests that we get, there's a real person behind it. There's a real person struggling. And so we want to connect with them. We wanted to build a community with them and minister to them in a more effective way. Kasi iba po talaga pag face-to-face, and that's why we had this listeners cafe so that we can know more about our listeners and exchange stories. And because of this, because of our regular listeners cafe events, it really has shaped the way we connect with our listeners and the way we produce content, because it has made us more grounded and it led us to be more compassionate and more intentional in producing content. We don't want them to feel like we're merely a radio station, but we want them to feel na we're their companion 24/7, because we also broadcast 24/7. Our music, the music we air, it's not just the end in itself, it's a means to point them to the real life changer, who is Jesus Christ. Alam naman po natin na ang kanta, songs have the power to move emotions, it has the power to shape perspectives. But we also know that real and lasting transformation only comes when a person has a relationship with Jesus Christ. And so, kung si Jesus ang sentro, music then becomes a tool that God can use to change lives. And that's our prayer, that whenever people listen to Up 987, every song that they get to hear will really point them to the real life changer.
2: Yeah, and I think the greatest connection that music can make to the heart of a person is authenticity. You know, when we listen to music, you listen to the lyrics of the music. In Up 987, the tagline is life-changing. Do you have a story of a listener whose life was impacted in a meaningful way through the music that we broadcast?
3: Yes, and the person I have in mind is Kuya Rio Encabo. I had an encounter

With him late last year. He's a pastor's kid, but he went through a season of brokenness and drug addiction during the pandemic. And he's a taxi driver. So while he's driving his taxi, he listens to Up 987 apparently. And there's this one time na tumutugtog yung Akala Ko'y Wala Nang Pag-asa by Papuri Music, our very own Papuri Music.

0: When he heard that song, he was deeply moved by it. He was deeply touched by it at a time when he felt so hopeless. And what makes this story extra special to me is my husband, my son, and I were actually his passengers when we discovered his story. I was on my way to the station, and when he realized that, he proudly shared na he made the decision to really genuinely follow Christ because of that song that he heard through Up 987. So it's really a powerful reminder that God can use something as simple as a song on the radio to bring real transformation.
1: In different seasons of life, we know that there's a lot of stress that people go through in life. You know, different seasons, peaks and valleys. And music is like a mirror to life. Sabi nga, no, salamin ng buhay. And in particular, Up 987 reaches a very young audience, no, and listeners. And they turn to music to really deal with whatever they're going through in life. So why do you think Christian music has such a strong influence on their emotional and spiritual well-being?
0: Ang kabataang Pinoy, they're really carrying a lot. Dami pong pressure from school, from work. A lot are anxious about their future. They also carry emotional stress. I think the reason why Christian music has a strong influence to them is because it does not merely acknowledge what they feel, but it also gives them direction and hope. So, hindi lang for entertainment or for feel-good music, but it redirects them to the real source of hope and peace, who is Jesus Christ, and letting them know that they're not alone, letting them know that even if they're in a season of brokenness, Jesus can make them whole. Even if they find themselves in a dark place, Jesus brings light. So, yung lyrics ng songs, it encourages listeners to pray, it encourages listeners to release forgiveness, it encourages listeners to meditate on scripture. So, in a way, it allows them to reset emotionally and spiritually.
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0: 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We are adding personal touch, like we respond to listener messages, and we want to engage with our listeners, and we want them to know that we are here, that we can walk alongside them kahit anong stage pa po ng buhay nila. And aside from that, since we're from Cebu, of course, we offer local flavor. We have songs in Bisaya from local artists. So these songs become more relatable and more understandable to the people we serve.
1: Just recently, I know that Up 987 celebrated its 50th year. Back in 2025. What does this milestone mean to you personally? And what do you hope listeners continue to take away from the station's ministry?
0: Well, 50 years really is a testament of God's faithfulness. One of the things that I want the listeners to take away from this milestone is the certainty of God. We had to cancel our anniversary events last year because of the calamities that happened. We were so excited about the anniversary events that we planned, but God allowed for these calamities to happen, and so we had to change plans. But amidst the changes in events, we know that God remains certain. So just like in life, uncertainties come, challenges come, but as long as the Lord wills for Up 987 to exist, we trust that His work will be certain, that His work will endure amidst the changing media landscape, amidst the changing listener landscape. And so be reminded that God is constant, that He is always present, that He will never leave you nor forsake you. And here at Up 987, we are a testament to that. We witnessed how God has been sustaining the ministry, how God has been guiding the staff, how God has built a community through the listeners that we have and the supporters and partners who share the same mission as us.
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So we'll be back with a song called Speak Life. Welcome to another edition of Against the Flow. I am your host. My name is Jordan. Kamusta po kayong lahat? Kung sa February, meron tayong araw ng mga puso and we learned on guarding our hearts. Well, now it's time we talk about guarding our mouths. Because Psalm 141:3 says, "Set a guard over my mouth, Lord. Keep watch over the door of my lips." Now, bakit kaya? Well, because the words that come out of that mouth are powerful. Proverbs 18:21 says, "The tongue has the power of life and death." So it is a powerful thing. And with that comes great responsibility. Today we'll talk about the power of words. And the music coming up this hour, you'll hear from Reliant K, Third Day, Christy Knuckles, Sidewalk Prophets, Casting Crowns, Mercy Me, some Homegrown, and more. Right now, here's Hawk Nelson. The song is entitled Words. You are listening to Against the Flow.

You just heard Reliant K with Bite My Tongue. And this is Against the Flow. And if you're listening to this episode, kindly use our official hashtag of the day, which is hashtag ATF Words. God tells us in His Word that the tongue has incredible power. Pwede natin gamitin ito to bring blessings and life. Or, pwede rin naman curses and death. May kasabihan na sticks and stones may break my bones, but words will never hurt me. Pero sa totoo lang, hindi yan totoo. Our tongues can be the most difficult thing to control, and it could leave us with great regret. First lesson for today, words can bring harm. Tingnan natin yung mga Bible verses. A lot of them are found in Proverbs. In chapter 11, verse 9, it says, "With their mouths, the godless destroy their neighbors, but through knowledge, the righteous escape." In 11, verse 12, it says, "Whoever derides their neighbor has no sense, but the one who has understanding holds their tongue." In chapter 25, verse 18, "Like a club or a sword or a sharp arrow is one who gives false testimony against a neighbor." So ang tongue natin, it can be a weapon. Proverbs 15:4 says, "The soothing tongue is a tree of life, but a perverse tongue crushes the spirit." Chapter 15, verse 1 says, "A gentle answer turns away wrath, but a harsh word stirs up anger." Kaya ang kailangan ito natin gawin, i-guard yung ating mga mouths. Because yun nga, ang dami lumalabas dito na hindi dapat. So if you got nothing good to say, don't say nothing at all. Proverbs 21:23 says, "Those who guard their mouths and their tongues keep themselves from calamity." I mean, how many times have we gotten ourselves in trouble dahil hindi natin kinontrol yung mga words natin? Proverbs 26:20 says, "Without wood, a fire goes out. Without gossip, a quarrel dies down." So be careful of words that are not true. Because Proverbs 26:28 will tell us that a lying tongue hates those it hurts, and a flattering mouth works ruin. Well, we're talking about words today. And earlier I told you that words can be harmful. Words can bring harm. But the second lesson now is that words can bring good. Again, Proverbs will tell us a bunch of things that good words can do. In Proverbs 16:24, it says, "Gracious words are a honeycomb, sweet to the soul and healing to the bones." So dapat daw maging sweet tayo sa ating mga pananalita. Hindi naman kailangan sweet talk, pero make sure it's beneficial to those who hear it. Proverbs 18:4 says, "The words of the mouth are deep waters, but the fountain of wisdom is a rushing stream." Proverbs 18:20 says, "From the fruit of their mouth, a person's stomach is filled. With the harvest of their lips, they are satisfied." So we can learn that words, pwedeng maging kayamanan natin to. Look, Proverbs 20:15 says, "Gold there is, and rubies in abundance, but lips that speak knowledge are a rare jewel." So pag pinili natin yung magandang choice of words, and it doesn't bring harm, meron daw treasure. In Proverbs 15:1-2, "The words of the reckless pierce like swords, but the tongue of the wise brings healing. Truthful lips endure forever, but a lying tongue lasts only a moment." So according to the word, if we're helping and healing others, then we are being wise. If not, naging opposite tayo ng wise. Did you guys hear about this experiment they conducted with water? Yeah, it's called Emoto's Water Experiment. The conclusion is that the water is reacting to the actual words. Kapag sinabi niya, "Thank you," ang ganda ng itsura nito under the microscope. Pero pag sinabi niya ito ng, "You are ugly, you fool," then ang pangit ng itsura ng water. You guys can look it up. Si Masaru Emoto, his water experiment, and find out what I'm talking about. And you know what? It's no wonder that we humans, we are also affected kapag sinasabihan ng mga masasakit na salita. Because our bodies, it turns out, sabi nila 60%. So kapag sinabihan ka ng maganda, talagang affected yung physical mo. Kapag masama din, well, masama rin yung naging epekto nito. Ang prayer namin dito sa ATF ay yung music at yung mga words na sineshare namin is beneficial to at least 60% of you. I got this song by Sidewalk Prophets entitled "The Words I Would Say." I'll be back with more here on Against the Flow.

0: You just heard Casting Crowns with a Voice of Truth. And then before that was Tiny Cactus, some throwback homegrown with a song entitled Chismis. And yeah, that last song was just so encouraging, wasn't it? Talagang God's Word, when you hear it, sobrang nakaka-uplift, nakaka-encourage. So the two lessons I told you earlier about words are that words can bring harm and that words can bring good. But now I tell you this, God's Word bring out the best. Kaya nga, there's a problem if we're not filling up with God's Word, kung ano nun lumalabas sa atin. Look, God's Word directs us. In Psalm 119:11, it says, I have written your word in my heart, so I might not sin against you. God's Word cleans us. In John 17:17, Jesus prayed that we are sanctified by His truth because His Word is truth. And then the Word of God also encourages us. How many promises are written there? How many times it says, be strong and do not be discouraged? Like in Joshua chapter 1, verse 9, be strong and courageous. Do not be frightened and do not be dismayed, for the Lord your God is with you wherever you go. Kaya kailangan talaga natin punuin yung ating mga sarili ng salita ng Panginoon. Because when we do, that's when we find ourselves with positive things coming out of us. Positive vibes. Good vibes. Look at Colossians 3:16. Let the message of Christ dwell among you richly, as you teach and admonish one another with all wisdom through psalms, hymns, and songs from the Spirit, singing to God with gratitude in your hearts. So, para maging good things ang lumabas sa ating mga words, kailangan good things yung papasukin natin sa ating mga sarili. The Word of God. 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Now, before I go, I want to remind you to please paki-like nyo ang ating Facebook page, Against the Flow Radio. You can also follow us on Twitter, at Against the Flows, and email us at weareagainsttheflow@gmail.com.
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0: In James chapter 3, we learn about how the tongue is a simply out of control thing. It cannot be tamed. Verse 8 says it's a restless evil full of deadly poison. With the tongue, we praise our Lord and Father, and with it, we curse human beings who have been made in God's likeness. Out of the same mouth comes praise and cursing. My brothers and sisters, this should not be. Can both fresh water and salt water flow from the same spring? And then verse 12 would say, can a fig tree bear olives or grapevine bear figs? Neither can salt spring produce fresh water. Now what I do not understand, ito konting hugot lang, hugot pastor, is how come I see so many of our churchmates, minsan ang gaganda ng mga post, mga positive, mga Bible verses. And then in an instance, bigla na lang puro kabiteran. Yung iba, bigla na lang parang mag-switch off ang faith. At bigla na lang mag-rarant, magmumura. At kung ano pang lumalabas. Ephesians 4:29 says, do not let any unwholesome words come out of your mouth. Nowadays, kasi out of the abundance of the heart, the mouth tweets. Now, you might say, well, I'm just expressing myself. But your social media is not your diary. Everyone gets to read this. What if merong taong suicidal dyan, gusto mong pakamatay, tapos nakita yung mga negative mong posts, rather than ma-encourage mo sila, baka ikaw pa yung maganda hilan that they want to leave this earth already. So, wag ganun. So, why is it like this nga ba? Well, it turns out, the tongue is actually connected to the heart. And we learned in past episodes that the heart is deceitful above all things. You're supposed to guard it because a lot of things can go wrong when you follow it. When it comes to words, it's not really a matter of the mouth, but it's a matter of the heart. That's why we cannot allow our hearts to rule over us. Christ must rule over our hearts. Only then will we overflow with praise and thanksgiving. And with that thought, I'm going to leave you guys with a song. This is the version by Aaron Shust of the song Ever Be. Thank you so much for listening, guys. Salamat sa inyong pakinig. My name is Jordan. We'll see you again next time, okay? Don't forget that only dead fish swim with the current. So let's all go against the flow.

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Magbound kayo iba't ibang OOTD for different places guys, yan yung tip ko sa inyo if you're gonna go here. 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At itong red telephone booth na to, it's one of the iconic things din na makikita sa London. 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It's very picture worthy guys, especially para sa ating mga millennials and Gen Z na naghahanap ng mga aesthetic at IG worthy places to go. Wow, grabe no? After minutes of walking, nakarating naman tayo dito guys sa US. So this attraction is called Seven Magic Mountains. 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So 30 feet siya dun sa actual sa Las Vegas. 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We were walking, tapos nakita namin tong Stonehenge attraction. 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And right now, we are here na sa tourist attraction ng mga Moai statue, which is situated in the Easter Island of Chile. They also feature these kind of places, which is dagdag kaalaman guys ha. If pupunta kayo dito with your kids, diba? 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So, this is really a beautiful attraction. 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So this is actually yung parang villa nila where you can book, where you can sleep. 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May mga kawayan. It's very historical yung dating ng interior. And ito daw guys, tingnan nyo. Tara, may mga nagsiswimming sa loob ng Philippine Villa. Behind the Philippine Kawayan House or Villa is actually a swimming pool with a beautiful view ng mga rocks. And sabi daw nila may waterfalls daw yan, inspired by the Pagsanhan Fall. So this is Malaysia Legoland naman. It's very colorful kasi tingnan nyo guys. It's actually a kiddie pool, itong Legoland Malaysia na to. Talagang Lego guys yung design, nakakatuwa. 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

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Super cute talaga. I think this is a really nice IG-worthy spot. We are now here in New York, USA. So if you can see my background, no? New York yan, guys. And that is the Statue of Liberty. And take note, very detailed nila ginawa. They took note that the Statue of Liberty is surrounded by a body of water. Not only that, meron din sila ditong talagang kinumpleto nila, guys, yung New York experience, no? Meron sila ditong parang rotonda na parang may fountain, which is sinasabi nila yung Central Park. Ayan, this is really nice. Pwede ka magmuni-muni, you can eat your snacks here, pwede ka magpicture-picture. And while you are looking at the Statue of Liberty, dito ka tumambay sa Central Park, o diba? So guys, ang galing, nandito na tayo sa Taj Mahal. Ayan, nakakatuwa, guys, because this place is, again, malapit sa swimming pool. So guys, ang daming swimming pool talaga dito. Ang daming pagpipilian na pool with different types of views, such as this one, the Taj Mahal. Eh, nakakatuwa, guys. 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And hi po kayo, kuya. 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We're here na in Brazil. Just in 1 minute of walking, guys, nakarating na tayo ng Rio de Janeiro. 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We are here and nakikita na natin ngayon yung statue ni Jesus Christ na naka-open arms. I think it's one of Brazil's pinaka-top tourist attractions. 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

0: 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Ang saya-saya. Ayan, guys. Whee! Ayan ang saya ng snow. 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Dami nating napuntahan na countries. I hope you really had fun this episode. And meron na kayong alam na place na puntahan this Christmas for your family and friends to be with. I hope you really enjoyed and advance Merry Christmas. Kasi nandito na tayo sa Christmas Village, no? Ito na si Santa Claus. Hello! Ayan. So yun guys, always remember that adventures are the best way to learn. This is Shaira De La Peña, your host and travel buddy here in Real Travels, and I'll be seeing you on the next episode.
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3: 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Medyo kakaiba po ang Bible verse natin ngayon. Coming from 1 Chronicles 12:32. And the children of Issachar, who were men who had understanding of the times, to know what Israel ought to do. Yan, napakagandang Bible verse. Napakagandang balikan ang mensahe nito. Ito po ay dumating sa panahon ni King David nung nagta-transition na from King Saul to King David. Kamamatay lang ni King Saul noon. At yung mga Benjamites ay ayaw nilang, meron silang ibang successor na gustong pumalit. 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So therefore, mga tribes po ay nagpapadala ng kanilang mga military support. 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Bakit ito ay 200 men lamang? Pero wait, there's more. There's more to dyan to than just 200 men, the measly number of 200 men. Ito pong 200 men na ito ay highly knowledgeable, high in wisdom and skill, masterful, at alam na alam ang kanilang gagawin. Sabi nga eh, men who had understanding of the times. Ibig sabihin po noon, malalim ibig sabihin ito, hindi lamang of the times, hindi sila aware sa pangyayari, hindi lamang alam nila ang current events, alam nila maging ang direksyon ng ating Panginoon, aware of God's favor, of God's guidance. Sila ay 200 men full of wisdom and faith.

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3: At His incarnation, the eternal Son of God became truly human. 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I'm David Wolin, inviting you to join me and my guest, Dane Ortlund, on the next Haven Today in a series called How Jesus Feels About You.
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7: And maybe most importantly, Judah is willing to step in to be the greatest sacrifice at all. Look at what it says, verse 33. He says, "Therefore, please let your servant remain instead of the boy as a servant to my Lord, and let the boy go back with his brothers. For how can I go back to my father if the boy is not with me? I fear to see the evil that would come upon my father." Notice what he does. He's so concerned about his father and about his brothers and about Benjamin. He says, "I'll be the substitute. Take me. Let all of them all go." Remember who this is. Remember who Judah is. He's the one who suggested selling Joseph. He's the one who deceived his father. He is the one who slept with Tamar, thinking she was a prostitute when it was his daughter-in-law. He is the one who cared more about profit than people. He is one who, all throughout Scripture, we see he only cares about himself. Up to this point, that's what we know about Judah. He cares about numero uno, me. Number one, that's all he cares about. And here he is. Now he's offering himself to be the substitute for Benjamin. What has happened to this man? What happened to the brothers? Their hearts have been softened. There is a tenderness for their father and their brother. We simply have not seen this before. That is so contrary to how the Bible has previously portrayed them. They've gone in an entirely different direction. What have they done? They've repented. And parenthetically, I just want to give you a little bit of a nugget here. I want you to see that from Judah, there will be another who will be a greater substitute. Did anybody catch that? Judah, who is the substitute for his brothers, will come out of the tribe of Judah, will come Jesus, who will be the greatest substitute of all. If you go back to Genesis chapter 49:10, Jacob is saying over Judah, he says, the scepter will not depart from Judah, nor the ruler's staff between his feet, until tribute comes to him, and he shall be the obedience of all the people. In other words, the descendant of Judah will be the Messiah. He will sit on the throne forever and ever, and he will be the greatest substitute of all time. Substitutionary atonement. Here, though, Scripture, don't you love this? All the way in Genesis, Scripture is foreshadowing the first substitute, is foreshadowing the greatest substitute from the tribe of Judah. Now, back to our text. By the end of the chapter, loved ones, the transformation of the brothers is remarkable. We are now in a place, as I read what they're doing, that I admire those whom I previously despised. I didn't like reading about the brothers, and now I go, those guys are good guys.

These guys are amazing. Those whom the Bible paints in the worst are now painted as thoughtful and noble and sacrificial, God-fearing brothers, united together, willing to lay down their lives for their brother, who point to Christ. Donald Barnhouse writes in his commentary, he says, here was the eloquence of true love in these brothers. Love so burningly manifest, so willing to take full responsibility before God. This love which thought only of Jacob and Benjamin melted the hearts of Joseph. And notice, that's exactly what happened. Joseph sees all of this. He sees their transformation. And notice what the text says. If you go to chapter 45, verse 1, it says, and Joseph couldn't control himself. He cried, make everyone go out for me. So no one stayed with him when Joseph made himself known to his brothers, and he wept aloud so that the Egyptians heard it and the household of Pharaoh heard it. Now, why is Joseph weeping? I think, and this is, I have no concrete evidence of this, I think he is weeping because his memories of his brothers are not kind brothers. His memories of his brothers are throwing him in a pit, selling him off. His memories are pillaging villages. And now he sees these brothers who are so concerned about Jacob. Remember, they were deceiving Jacob in the past. They were trying to rip Jacob off. They were trying to hide from Jacob. And now they're doing everything. Don't let Dad. We love our father. We can't bear to see him suffer. No, we got to bring Benjamin back. We want to bring everybody back. They're there united together as brothers. And Joseph, in this moment, he realizes these are not the same men that I once knew. So what happened? What led to this great transformation in their lives? What led to this going in a different direction? Loved ones, the answer is that, first of all, we saw God change their consciences, made their sin alive, and so they hated it, which led to repentance and led to a life that followed God's heart. In the Christian life, and here we're going to go off on a little bit of a theological tangent for a few minutes. This is called something called sanctification. Can you say that? Sanctification. That's a big theological word, I know. But sanctification is the term in which a believer is set apart from by God, made holy, where we are called saints. Say to the person next to you, you're a saint. Some of you have some doubt in your mind, I'm sure. It's the Greek word hagios, which means sanctified ones. Sanctification is where we get the word hagios. It's the word together there. And there are three parts to sanctification, and these three parts will help us understand the brothers, but they will also help you understand your journey in faith. And the first part of sanctification is something called immediate sanctification. And it is the moment in time when you accept Christ and you are declared righteous. Your sin is forgiven, it is removed, it is gone, and we have what is called in the Bible imputed righteousness of Christ. What does that mean? That your righteousness is the same as Christ. So when God sees you, he does not see you like I see you. He sees you as he sees Christ, with the righteousness of Christ. And that happens in one moment. Look at what Hebrews chapter 10:10 says. It says, and by that will we have been sanctified. We have been sanctified. We have been sanctified through the offering of the body of Jesus Christ once for all. You have been declared righteous. So anyone who has put their faith in Jesus Christ for salvation is sanctified. You are righteous. You are declared righteous. You have the righteousness of Christ. God looks at you and goes, righteous. Hallelujah, right? That's great. Now, the Old Testament, they are pointing ahead to this, and they use a different term than sanctification. If you look at Ezekiel chapter 36, 26, it says, and I will give you a new heart, and a new spirit I will put in you. And I will remove the heart of stone from your flesh and give you a heart of flesh. So what is it? In the Old Testament, the sanctification comes. First step is a new heart. Jeremiah 31, pointing ahead to the new covenant, says, I will put my law within them and I will write it on their hearts. And by the way, this is what Jesus does in John chapter 3.

when he goes with Nicodemus, remember what he says to Nicodemus, and Nicodemus is wanting to know about his salvation, and Jesus says, well, you got to be born again, right? Remember that? Now, that's not a term, again, that's one of those repent terms. We don't like that oftentimes. You know, when I was serving in Mexico, and I've heard it here sometimes too, the evangelical Christians or the Protestant Christians were called the born-agains or the hallelujahs, all right? And I understand that. And so it was a negative term. And so in some places, this idea of being born again has a negative connotation. But you've got to understand what that is when Jesus is saying you've got to be born again. Nicodemus even asked, what, I have to go back in my mother's womb? No, this is about fulfilling the Old Testament, that you will have a heart that is remade. It is something that I will do, is given back to Ezekiel. Really, he's paraphrasing Ezekiel 36. I will give you a new heart. You will be remade. Your heart will be remade. Now, this is what happens when you are sanctified. You are made new. You are given a new heart completely unto him. And this happens immediately at a moment in time. We put our full faith and trust in Jesus for salvation, and you are given a heart transplant. Isn't that great? You have a heart transplant. No sawing, cutting, or anything like that. But you're given a new heart from the Lord. And by the way, this isn't necessarily a traumatic or an overwhelming experience. This isn't something that is, oftentimes people say, I had this full experience. And yeah, sometimes that happens. By the way, this is what John Wesley, he describes his new heart given. He was just at a Bible study. He's the head of the Methodist church, a great preacher in church history, evangelist, revivalist. And he said, he wasn't walking with the Lord, and he goes to a Bible study, walks in just to a regular Bible study, and he said, no traumatic event. He just says, my heart was strangely warmed. Maybe for a British man, that is traumatic. I don't know. No insult to our Brits here. That's what he says. He says, my heart was strangely warm. I'd like to think that's the heart transplant. And he said, from that moment on, he put his faith in Christ and he began to follow the Lord. That's it. What is that? That is your sanctification. You are declared righteous. Now, I put number one on your outline. If you're following along, jot this down. I need to have been given a heart transplant. That's pretty basic, isn't it? I need a heart transplant. This moment, this born-again moment that we are sanctified and God gives us a new heart where we are positionally declared without blemish. And it comes from putting our faith in Christ. My question to you is, have you had your heart transplant? Have you put your faith in Christ? That's where sanctification begins. But you say, well, how do we get to this point? We're talking about the brothers, aren't we? Yes, we are. I'm coming to it right now. I'm glad you asked. Now, when we have a new heart and we have been positionally sanctified and declared righteous, we have what follows is what we will call experiential sanctification. Some people might call it, in theological terms, I've heard it given as progressive sanctification. So that when your heart is set aside and you are given a new heart, now because you have a new heart in you, you begin to crave the things of your new heart. You have a new appetite. You have a heart that now longs for God. God has put his new heart in you. So now what used to be the things you didn't like are the things that you now like. And the things that you once liked, you no longer like, because your heart is now aligning to God's heart. You have been given a new heart. You have a new propensity to live according to your new heart, which is the heart of God. John Newton put it this way in an old hymn that nobody ever sings, but I love the language here. He says, our pleasure and our duty, though opposite before, since we have seen his beauty, are joined to part no more. What is he trying to say? In other words, he says, because I've been sanctified positionally and given a new heart, following God's will shifts from being this chore that I hated to do, but now my heart delights in it. And so I long to do this, and the things that I once loved, I no longer like, and the things that I once hated, now I love.

Love, because I have a new heart, and it's the heart of God. Before, it was a burden. I had to do it. And now I do it because it's fulfilling and it's joyful. And consequently, when you have that new heart, because you delight in these things, we become more and more and more like Jesus. Let me give you a couple of scriptures to look at here. 2 Corinthians 3:18, it says, "And we all, with unveiled face, beholding the glory of the Lord," read that part with me, "are being transformed into the same image from one degree of glory to another." What is this? I am becoming more and more like Jesus. I am being transformed in my life to be more like Christ. Colossians 3:10, it says, after he says you've taken off the old self, he says, "And you have put on the new self," read it with me, "which is being renewed in knowledge after the image of its creator." What is this? So we have words like renewed and transformed in the image. Does that mean that you're going to be perfect and no longer sin? No, we see that sin is still present in our lives, but our appetites have changed because we have a new heart, and so our desires change it, and so our lives are beginning to conform to those desires. Now, let me illustrate this negatively. All my life, I have loved ceviche. Ceviche is a wonderful meal. My mother-in-law, look at that. Oh. That's like a fiesta in my mouth right there, right? I had loved ceviche for years and years. My mother-in-law would make it for me at least once a month, and I would just be satisfied for a couple of days, and I would just gorge that down. Now, one particular time, she made it for me, and I got the stomach flu that day, and I didn't keep my ceviche for very long. I ate the whole thing, and I stuffed myself, and I gorged myself. But it didn't stay with me. Now, for 3 years solid, you know what I could not stand? Every time I look at it, every time I smelled it, every time I thought about it, I became nauseated. What I once delighted in immediately turned to something that nauseated me. Loved ones, that's what happens when we have a new heart. The things that we once found pleasure in, that we found satisfaction in, the things that we delighted in, the things that we thought fulfilled us, when we've got the new heart in us, they no longer did those things and even could cause us grief. Like, I can't stand that. Let me illustrate this in another way. My former pastor, Chuck Smith, he tells about a friend of his who was in the Marines his whole life and had the foulest mouth. Just every other word, it was just like constant. It would make any of us blush. And he becomes a follower of Christ. And after he becomes a follower of Christ, things begin to change in his life. And he's riding on his lawnmower one day, and he hits a low-hanging branch, and it hits him on his head, and he gets knocked off his lawnmower, and he goes running into his house, and he's yelling at his wife, honey, guess what happened to me? And there's blood coming down, and she's like, what did happen to you? And he says, I got knocked off the lawnmower, and I didn't say a bad word. Something as simple as that. It's something that was in his appetite before, but because he has a new heart, he discovered something has changed over time. It wasn't even natural. It didn't even occur to him. Why? You are being sanctified. You're being made more holy. See, what makes the brothers go from ruthless to kind, from jealous to defending? What makes Judah willing to be imprisoned for the rest of his life for the sake of his brother that he was once willing to sell for himself? Hearts were changed. This is sanctification. By the way, this is Christian maturity. It's not only change. Let me just say this about Christian maturity, parenthetically. Christian maturity is not accumulating more theological knowledge. Okay? You can accrue all kinds of knowledge, but that doesn't necessarily mean that you're mature.
It is becoming more like Christ. And if all that you do is consume theological knowledge but never see your life conforming to Christ, if years of Bible knowledge have not made you softer, kinder, gentler, more forgiving, more sacrificial, more like Jesus, then something is wrong. You need to revisit your heart. I put number two, jot it down on your outline. I need to ask, am I becoming more like Christ? I need to ask, am I becoming more like Christ? Do I see that in my life? Do others that I know see that? Does my family see that? This is what Joseph sees in his brothers. These guys are not the same men. They've been transformed. We say that here. It's a mission statement that we are transformed by the gospel. But then finally and lastly, so we're out of time, there's what we call final sanctification or complete sanctification. And this is the best part of it all. Our glorified self, when all of our sin will be totally absent from our lives, and we will live completely righteous. We have been declared righteous, but now our practice will always be righteous. We will be conformed to Jesus. Notice what Jude says. It says, to him who is able to keep you from stumbling and present you what? Blameless. If you go to 1 John 3:2, it says, we know that when Christ appears, we shall be like him. Love that. Philippians 1:6, and I'm sure of this, he who began a good work in you will bring it to completion on the day of the Lord. It is when we stand before the Lord and we are complete, we are conformed, that we are now living perfectly righteous in the eyes of Christ. We no longer struggle with sin because the sin nature won't be with us. All my old appetites will be completely gone and I will hunger only for holiness. The work is fully completed. It is perfected. I am like Christ in my actions. I put number three, jot it down. I need to know that I will be perfected. Those of you who were sanctified and invited Christ into your life will be perfected. Through your life, you're becoming more and more like Christ, and ultimately, you will be perfected. Now, I want you to just, I'm not a big chart guy, and this is going to be totally confusing, perhaps, all right? But this is what the sanctification process is. There we have Chad's life down there. He was born on the left. He had his rebirth. In that rebirth, if you look there at his immediate sanctification, I am declared righteous. God sees me as he sees Christ. He is completely righteous. Now, at my rebirth, because I am like Christ, I am becoming more conformed to Christ. That white line is my life. I should be becoming more and more like Christ. Over the course of my life, because that is who I have been declared righteous, that is my heart, I am becoming conformed to him. And then one day, Chad Williams will die. And then he goes up to his final sanctification and he is completely righteous. And he's no longer declared righteous. In all of his activity, he is righteous. By the way, there's good news in each of those positions, right? When you're declared righteous, hallelujah. When you're becoming like Jesus, hallelujah. When you are finally made perfect like Jesus, hallelujah. Gospel is all throughout your life for those of you who have been sanctified. That is your life. Your life is good news. It is gospel. Loved ones, by the way, we're going to have a memorial service this afternoon for Pastor Rainier. He is experiencing that final sanctification right now. Don't you love that? I mean, we've been talking about it so good that he doesn't have cancer anymore and his body has been set free. But you know what's even better? He is completely like Christ. We talked a little bit about this week. We have a fairly transparent staff here and young adults. I was with them some of the week. And some of the things that came up as we were talking about Pastor Rainier, we moved to some of his vices. And then we talked about our own vices as well. You know, maybe you're not supposed to talk about vices, but we talked about some of the vices. And my joy in talking about his vices and my own vices is that all of those vices of Pastor Rainier, hidden and unhidden, are gone. Don't you love that thought? Every shortcoming, every failure that we have, every action that goes against
or feeds into the flesh. It's all gone. He is confirmed.

0: conformed to the image of Christ in his life. He's not just physically healed. He is spiritually healed. He is the way God wants him to be, perfectly sanctified, inside and out, wearing what the Bible calls the crown of righteousness. And that is what awaits those who are sanctified. My question to you, are you sanctified? Are you being made sanctified? Are you being sanctified? And are you aware that you will be fully sanctified? Loved ones, the question is not whether you're perfect today. The question is Christ changing you? Are you becoming softer towards God? Are you becoming more loving, more sacrificial? Are you repenting more, going his way, more hungry for holiness? Because when God sanctifies a person, he does not merely forgive them. That's not what this is all about. He transforms them. Joseph's brothers are living proof that the hardest hearts can be changed by the grace of God. And one day, the work will be complete. The struggle with sin will end forever, and every divided affection will be healed. That is the gospel, the good news. He who began a good work in you will be faithful to complete it. I can't wait to be completed. Lord, thank you for this knowledge of your sanctification process in our lives, that you show us the brothers, Lord, who were just wretched, foul men, and how you transformed them to be kind and loving, how you transformed them to be fearful of you, and how they transformed them to long for you and declare you, and just made them different men. God, we pray that you would continue to make us different, that you would conform us to your perfect will. In your name, amen.
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2: And thank you for joining us today for the daily edition of Turning Point. We're so happy to have you with us. I'm David Jeremiah, and it's my wonderful privilege to be your teacher and host each day as we meet. We've been doing this for a long time. Over 40 years we've been doing this together for many of us, and so grateful for the many of you who have been faithful listeners and encouragers and supporters. So grateful for all that you do, because together we've been able to do so much. Today we're going to finish our discussion that we began yesterday as the introduction to this series on the Holy Spirit gets off the ground. We're talking about the promise of the Spirit, how the Lord Jesus told us ahead of time that He was coming. And the Holy Spirit is called the promise of Jesus, that He would send someone to take His place after He went back to heaven. The Holy Spirit was poured out upon the church on the day of Pentecost, and we have been blessed because of that ever since. We'll explore some of the ways it touches us as we open our Bibles together in just a moment. Before we get to our lesson, let me tell you that during the month of June, our resource for the month is the full-length book, The Holy Spirit You May Not Know. I wrote this book as I was teaching this material in church as a pastor, and the book has just been released. The world changed on the day of Pentecost 2,000 years ago, and an upstairs room was filled with the presence of the Holy Spirit. The Bible says that on that particular day, over 3,000 people were converted. When the Holy Spirit was set loose, when Jesus sent the promise, and we'll talk more about that as we open our Bibles together today. And I want to ask you to open your Bible with me to John 14, verses 16 and 17. We'll continue and conclude our discussion of the promise of the Spirit. As important as the Holy Spirit is, He never preempts the place of Christ. On the other hand, wherever Christ is magnified, you can be sure the Holy Spirit is at work. His task is to make much of Jesus. This is a word needed in our generation, men and women, because there are groups today who have elevated the Spirit in such a way that Jesus is almost lost. To be sure, the Spirit is God. We do not need to make Him God. He already is, but His place in the Trinity is to glorify Jesus Christ. And when the Spirit is doing His work in your life, you will not be going around talking primarily about the Holy Spirit. You'll be talking about Jesus. You will be talking about Jesus Christ because the Spirit comes to lift Him up. Spirit-filled Christians, men and women, are Christ-centered Christians. Like John the Baptist, who said, He must increase, but I must decrease. So the Holy Spirit comes, first of all, to promote Jesus Christ. And if you get yourself in a group and all of a sudden Jesus Christ gets lost and the Holy Spirit becomes the whole discussion and the gifts of the Spirit and speaking in tongues and all of this takes over, whenever that happens, you know something's not right. Because the Holy Spirit did not come to promote Himself. He came to promote Jesus. And if you're filled with the Spirit of Jesus, you'll be filled with the Spirit itself. That's the way that works. And that's what the Bible teaches. So He's here to promote Jesus Christ. Secondly, the Holy Spirit has come to provide strength for believers. I want you to know that's very special to me, especially during these days. I'm sure it's special to some of you, even though you may not know what's going on. John 14, 16 says, I will pray the Father, and He will send you another helper. How many of you could use another helper? I mean, amen. We could use a little help, couldn't we? Jesus called the Holy Spirit helper. That word has the meaning of someone who comes alongside of you, who walks beside you. The word is parakaleo, called alongside of. He comes to strengthen you. The Holy Spirit is the one who comes with strength. He's the divine strengthener. Someone once said, the Holy Spirit is the rod of iron in your back. The Holy Spirit is the one who gives you the backbone to do the things you don't have the courage to do. How we need that today. How we need that in our world today, in our churches today. We live in a time of immense pressure, and without the Spirit's strength, we will collapse. Think of Simon Peter. He's a great illustration. On the night Jesus was betrayed, Peter denied the Lord three times. When confronted, he swore, "I don't even know the man," speaking of Jesus. What a pitiful picture of cowardice. Yet wait 40 days, and that same Peter stands before a hostile crowd on the day of Pentecost and proclaims Jesus Christ crucified and risen, and 3,000 people are converted. So you say, what made the difference between Peter on the night before Jesus died and Peter 40 days later? Two things: the resurrection of Jesus Christ and the coming of the Holy Spirit. The Holy Spirit transformed Peter from a coward to a courageous preacher. The Holy Spirit was the steel in Peter's backbone. He was the source of his power. That's what Jesus promised. He said, "I will send you another helper. He is the strength we need to live boldly and faithfully in a hostile world." How many of you know that if you only ever do the things you think you can do, you will never do the things God called you to do? I'm sure it would surprise you that many times I don't feel like preaching to you on Sunday. I'm tired. Maybe I've had a busy week, or I'm not feeling good physically. But you know what? One of the most wonderful things in the world to be a preacher is to stand up here and feel weak and know that the Holy Spirit has filled you with His power. Sometimes it's almost like I'm standing

had was the Holy Spirit. At first, she felt helpless, but when addicts came to her for prayer, she discovered something astonishing. Many of them who got prayed for were delivered from heroin without withdrawal pain. Doctors couldn't explain it. Jackie simply said, "I discovered the Holy Spirit is stronger than heroin. I just show up and he brings life." Her ministry became known as St. Stephen's Society. It has since helped thousands of people recover from drug addiction. Former gang members have become pastors, addicts, free and broken lives became whole. We may never walk into a walled city of crime and addiction as Jackie did, but all of us know what it's like to feel powerless. And it is in those very moments that the Holy Spirit comes alongside us to help us and to strengthen us and to enable us to do what we could never do if he weren't active. The Bible says, "You shall receive power after the Holy Spirit has come upon you." The Bible says, "I pray that from his glorious unlimited resources, he will empower you with inner strength through his Spirit." The Bible says God has not given us a spirit of fear, but of power and of love and of a sound mind. Ladies and gentlemen, one of the purposes of the Holy Spirit is to give you the strength you don't have without him. He gives you the power, the courage to do things you would never do on your own. He becomes the source of God within you. He comes to promote Jesus Christ. He comes to provide strength for Christian living. Here's the third thing. The Holy Spirit comes to point us to the truth. Jesus said this about the Holy Spirit in John 14:26. "But the Helper, the Holy Spirit, whom the Father will send in my name, he will teach you all things and bring to your remembrance all things that I said to you." And two chapters later, Jesus said, "I still have many things to say to you, but you cannot bear them now. However, when he, the Spirit of truth, has come, he will guide you into all truth." You know, truth is almost lost in our world today, is it not? You wonder if anybody really even knows what the meaning of it is. People talk about their truth. It's just another way of describing their deception and lies. But the Bible says there is truth, and Jesus Christ is the truth. And sometimes as we look at what's going on in life, we need someone to help us understand the truth. What is true? In John 14:26, Jesus explained that the Spirit would be the disciples' helper and that he would teach them everything they needed to know and even bring back to their mind the words he had already spoken. In John 16, Jesus said there was more truth waiting for them, but they weren't ready for it yet. He said he would handle that too. When the time came, he would give them the truth that they needed at that moment. So let me just tell you this. The same Spirit still teaches us today, reminding us of God's word when we need it most and leading us into deeper understanding as we grow. If you've ever memorized any verses, you know that sometimes when you're in a situation, that verse will pop into your mind. Who does that? The Holy Spirit does that. The Holy Spirit brings to your memory the things Jesus has already said, so you have that verse when you need it the most. And you know, sometimes what I've discovered is, and I don't know if this happens to you, these are verses I haven't even reviewed in a long time, and if you told me, could you say that verse and do it perfectly, I couldn't, but the Holy Spirit can. And he brings that verse back to your mind, so when you're in the midst of the situation, you know exactly what it is you should say, because the Spirit of truth is working in your heart. The Holy Spirit comes to promote Jesus Christ. The Holy Spirit comes to provide strength for your life. The Holy Spirit comes to point you to the truth. And here's the one that I love maybe the most. The Holy Spirit comes to pray for us. The Holy Spirit prays for us. Listen to this. Did you know that you have two prayer partners? One is in heaven, the Lord Jesus Christ, who ever lives to make intercession for you at the right hand of the Father. And the other lives within you, the Holy Spirit. Romans 8:26-27 says, "Likewise, the Spirit also helps in our weakness. For we do not know what we should pray for as we ought, but the Spirit himself makes intercession for us with groanings which cannot be uttered. Now he who searches the heart knows what the mind of the Spirit is, because he makes intercession for the saints according to the will of God." Paul says, listen to this, Paul says that the Spirit of God prays for us when we don't know how to pray. Have you ever been in a situation where you didn't know how to pray? You tried to pray.

Hey, the words wouldn't come. You couldn't put your thoughts together. It was such a deep problem, you didn't even know how to address it. That's something we can all picture, something we've all experienced. It's like the little boy who knelt by his bed and he folded his hands and whispered, God, A, B, C, D, E, F, G, all the way to Z. And his mother smiled and asked what he was doing. He said, I don't know what to pray, so I just gave God all the letters. And he can put them together any way he wants. There are times when praying feels almost impossible. Life can get so stressful or painful that we don't even know what to say to God. I remember one time years ago when I was going through cancer. I was going to the hospital and they were going to do a biopsy of my spleen. And when they told me how they were going to do that, I didn't want to do it. We were in the operating room where they were getting ready to do it, and the doctor said something about, do you want to pray? And I couldn't pray. Donna was there, and she prayed great, but I couldn't pray. But I knew that the Spirit of God was in that moment, that he was helping me. When you can't even put your words together, the Holy Spirit is there, and the Bible says he makes intercession for you with groanings that cannot be uttered. Oh, what a precious thing that is. Someone has said, in prayer, it's better to have a heart without words than it is to have words without a heart. And when the heart cannot find words, the Holy Spirit makes intercession with groanings too deep for words. Have you ever felt so sad or mixed up inside that you couldn't find the right words? Maybe you just didn't know what to say. You sighed, you groaned, you whispered Jesus' name. Paul says in those moments, the Holy Spirit take what's in your heart, even if it's just a sigh, and he brings it to God. He understands what's going on inside you better than you understand yourself. It's like when you ask a friend to pray for you, but you can't really explain what's wrong. The amazing thing is you don't have to explain anything to the Holy Spirit. He already knows your worries and your struggles, and he carries them straight to God's throne. The Spirit takes those wordless longings and he shapes them and he lays them before the Father through the intercession of Christ. No wonder God answers prayer. Prayer is the combined work of the Holy Spirit within us, the Son beside the Father and the Father receiving the request. Did you know when you pray, the entire Trinity gets involved? It's no wonder God answers prayer. So the personality of the Holy Spirit, the priority of the Holy Spirit, the purpose of the Holy Spirit. And let me talk with you for just a moment about the permanency of the Holy Spirit. In the Old Testament, the Holy Spirit's ministry was much different than it is today. In the Old Testament, the Holy Spirit would come upon people for certain occasions. He came upon Samson for feats of strength. The Holy Spirit came upon Gideon for leadership. The Holy Spirit came upon the prophets for their ministry. But his presence was just temporary. He came and went according to the purposes of God. But notice carefully what Jesus said about the Holy Spirit now. And I will pray the Father, and he will give you another helper, that he may abide with you for how long? Forever. The Spirit of truth, whom the world cannot receive, because it neither sees him nor knows him, but you know him. Now, here is a phrase that tells you the difference between the Old Testament and the New Testament. In the Old Testament, he is with you. In the New Testament, he is in you. Aren't you glad you live in the New Testament days? We don't live in the Old Testament. The Bible says that when you become a Christian, you are baptized in the Holy Spirit. The Holy Spirit becomes your possession. And in fact, the Scripture actually says, if you don't have the Spirit, you can't be a Christian. You don't have to wait for the Holy Spirit. You don't have to have some ecstatic experience and then you get the Holy Spirit. When you get Jesus, you get the Holy Spirit. The Holy Spirit comes to live within you. So if you're a Christian, you have the indwelling Holy Spirit. He's living within you right now. You may not feel it. You may not know it. You may not understand it, but it doesn't make any difference. It's still true. The Holy Spirit indwells every single believer. I met a man once who told me that he'd been away from God for 16 years. He'd come to Christ as a boy, but he'd wandered so far. That night, he returned in repentance. 16 years of rebellion had not driven the Holy Spirit away. The Spirit had been resident all along, convicting him, drawing him until he came back. That's the difference between having the Spirit as a resident, having the Spirit as the president. He may live in your life, but he longs to reign in your life.

And joy comes not just from having the Holy Spirit within you. Joy comes when the Holy Spirit within you is sitting on the throne of your life and he's running the show. And you're not doing this on your own, but you're asking God to help you. Perhaps that is why some of you are miserable. You know Christ and the Spirit is in you, but you have pushed him to the side and taken charge of everything yourself. The conviction you feel even now is the Spirit's way of reminding you that you will never know peace until the Holy Spirit is the president of your life. Don't just accept him as the resident. Anoint him as the president. Do what he says. Tell him that you want to be under his authority and do what he tells you to do. The Bible says God's Spirit will not always strive with man. That means that when the Holy Spirit is speaking to you, don't take it for granted because he may not speak to you again in such a way. I think of that often when we come to the end of a service and I ask you to give your heart to Christ. Some of you say, well, I think I won't do that today. Maybe I'll do it next time. You don't even know if you're going to have it next time. But one thing you can't be sure of, will the Holy Spirit still be striving within your heart then as he is today? Years ago in Europe, a young man and woman were walking together along the banks of a wide river, and their conversation turned to a friend they both admired. "Mary has such a radiant personality," the young man remarked. His companion smiled. "She really does. But what do you think makes her that way?" They walked in silence for a moment, and then the path opened to a clearing with a clear view across the water. On the opposite bank stood an ancient stone castle, its towers rising against the sky. And the young man pointed. He said, "When I was a boy, I loved to sit here in the evening and watch that castle. And you could always tell what was happening inside by the lights in the window. If only a few people were home, just a dim glow showed. But when guests arrived, the place came alive with brightness. I'll never forget the night a member of the royal family visited. Every single window blazed with light, and the castle seemed to shine from within. It was unforgettable." He paused, and then he said, "That's how I explain Mary's radiance. She's entertaining a royal guest. She's got the Holy Spirit within her, shining through her. So it is when the Holy Spirit lives in us. He fills every room of our heart with light. And when others see on the outside, it's simply the glow of his presence." There's an old French film called Jean de Florette. It takes place in the hills of Provence after the First World War. A man named Jean, a city tax collector, inherits a small farm, and he moves there with his wife and his little daughter. He's full of dreams, and he's convinced that with enough effort, he can make the rocky land flourish. But there's one big problem. There's no water. The ground is dry. Jean doesn't realize that a strong hidden spring is right beneath the property. So instead, day and night, he straps barrels to his donkey and trudges to fetch water from a distant source. Heat is brutal, work never ends, and he wears himself out trying to survive. Sadly, Jean never discovers the spring. His health breaks down from the constant strain, and he dies without ever tapping into the water that was already his. And you know what? That's a picture of a lot of us. We exhaust ourselves trying to find help somewhere out there. We're running around from one specialist to another, reading one email, one internet post, trying to find the answers to our problems, when all the while the Spirit of God is right here, living inside of us. Jesus called him rivers of living water. He is our inexhaustible supply. And the question is, are we going to wear ourselves out like Jean, or are we going to draw from the Spirit who's already in us? So many Christians I know try to do the Lord's work in the energy of the flesh. How impossible that is. The Lord's work can't be done in the energy of the flesh because the Lord's work is way too big and too hard and too difficult. You need the Spirit of God within you to do the work of God, to live the life of God. And my question to you is, have you ever come to the realization that within you is that power, the power of the Holy Spirit? If you're a Christian, if you have put your trust in Jesus Christ, I'm making an announcement today that may surprise some of you. You already have the Holy Spirit living within you. You don't have to get him. You don't have to go to a conference and try to find the Holy Spirit. The Holy Spirit lives within you. The Bible says if there is no Holy Spirit within

you're not a Christian. So now that you have the Holy Spirit, what are you going to do about it? Are you going to let him give you the wisdom? And then these next weeks, I'm going to try to help us do that and learn how to use the Holy Spirit's power as he intended us to do it. I don't know about the rest of you. I find a great need for this in my life right now. And I know that God has promised to meet that need through the person of the Holy Spirit. Here's the other thing you need to understand. If you don't have Jesus, you don't have the Holy Spirit. If you're not a Christian, you just can't put any of this into operation because you have to have Jesus to have the Holy Spirit. When you come to a saving knowledge of Jesus Christ, the Holy Spirit comes to live within you. So if you're interested in all the things we've talked about, the first thing you need to do is this. Put your trust in Jesus Christ as your Savior. Don't wait any longer. Do it now. You have no idea what you're missing by holding out on Jesus. He's come to give you everything, eternal life, and not just that, but spiritual power. If you just trust him, if you just put your faith in him. And that's the most important thing. The Holy Spirit came to empower us with the gospel so that we could share the message I have just shared, that God loves you and Christ died for you and he wants you to be one of his own. If you will put your trust in him, that can happen today. Hey, by the way, if you make that decision, let us know, because we have a whole packet of material we'd like to send to you that will help you understand what happens next. I hope you'll let us do that. Tomorrow, we will begin 2 days of discussion of what it means to be born of the Spirit from John chapter 3. This is one of the chapters in this brand new book, and this is the lesson tomorrow. I hope you'll join us then as we continue our discussion of the Holy Spirit you may not know. I'm David Jeremiah, and it's my privilege to be your teacher every day. Thank you for joining me. Have a great day. We'll see you next time.

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2: Beloved, why do you suppose we aren't seeing Christians have a greater impact on their world? I believe the answer is found in Philippians 2, verses 12 and 13. So then, my beloved, just as you have always obeyed, not as in my presence only, but now much more in my absence, work out, carry out your salvation with fear and trembling, for it is God who is at work in you, both to will and to work for His good pleasure. Precious one, God doesn't tell us to work for our salvation. He tells us to work out our salvation. We are to carry out to completion that which God works in us. He not only gives us the desire to do His good pleasure, but the ability to do it. Go for it, child of God, and you'll see grace in action.
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1: Oh, that's great to hear. 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
0: Well, over the years, I've seen a significant shift in the way our listeners consume media and how they engage with content. 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So may mga ginawa po tayong adjustments in our content so that it becomes more relevant to our listeners. It becomes more relevant to their daily life, hindi out of touch. We are also doing efforts to strengthen our online and social media platforms, our online presence, and we're continuing to do efforts to strengthen our digital platforms, and especially with upcoming Up 987 mobile app. And we're really thankful to the leadership of FEBC for helping us push this initiative. And we just want to make it clear also, Sir Lucho, no, na even if there are changes with these platforms, our mission stays the same. It remains the same. And that is to communicate the love and saving power of Jesus Christ.
1: 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So what has been the very important distinctive of Up 987 that our listeners cling to?
0: There are a lot of streaming platforms right now on demand. But even amidst that, one of the things that we like to offer uniquely is that sense of community and connection to our listeners. 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During the pandemic, of course, social distancing, and medyo hindi po natin nami-meet yung listeners in a face-to-face basis. So after that pandemic, there's this desire that grew within us to reconnect with them. And here at Up 987, we recognize that we're not just here to just broadcast content. We know that behind the messages that go to our social media inbox, behind the song requests that we receive or prayer requests that we get, there's a real person behind it. There's a real person struggling. And so we want to connect with them. We wanted to build a community with them and minister to them in a more effective way. Kasi iba po talaga pag face-to-face, and that's why we had this listeners cafe so that we can know more about our listeners and exchange stories. And because of this, because of our regular listeners cafe events, it really has shaped the way we connect with our listeners and the way we produce content, because it has made us more grounded and it led us to be more compassionate and more intentional in producing content. We don't want them to feel like we're merely a radio station, but we want them to feel na we're their companion 24/7, because we also broadcast 24/7. Our music, the music we air, it's not just the end in itself. It's a means to point them to the real life changer, who is Jesus Christ. Alam naman po natin na ang mga kanta, songs have the power to move emotions. It has the power to shape perspectives. But we also know that real and lasting transformation only comes when a person has a relationship with Jesus Christ. And so, kung si Jesus ang sentro, music then becomes a tool that God can use to change lives. And that's our prayer, that whenever people listen to Up 987, every song that they get to hear will really point them to the real life changer.
1: Yeah, and I think the greatest connection that music can make to the heart of a person is authenticity. You know, when we listen to music, you listen to the lyrics of the music. In Up 987, the tagline is life-changing. Do you have a story of a listener whose life was impacted in a meaningful way through the music that we broadcast?
0: Yes, and the person I have in mind is Kuya Rio Encapo. I had an encounter with him late last year. He's a pastor's kid, but he went through a season of brokenness and drug addiction during the pandemic. And he's a taxi driver. So while he's driving his taxi, he listens to Up 987 apparently. And there's this one time na tumutugtog yung Akala Ko'y Wala Nang Pag-asa by Papuri Music, our very own Papuri Music.

0: When he heard that song, he was deeply moved by it. He was deeply touched by it at a time when he felt so hopeless. And what makes this story extra special to me is my husband, my son, and I were actually his passengers when we discovered his story. I was on my way to the station, and when he realized that, he proudly shared na he made the decision to really genuinely follow Christ because of that song that he heard through Up 987. So it's really a powerful reminder that God can use something as simple as a song on the radio to bring real transformation.
1: In different seasons of life, we know that there's a lot of stress that people go through in life. You know, different seasons, peaks and valleys. And music is like a mirror to life. Sabi nga, no, salamin ng buhay. And in particular, Up 987 reaches a very young audience, no, and listeners. And they turn to music to really deal with whatever they're going through in life. So why do you think Christian music has such a strong influence on their emotional and spiritual well-being?
0: Ang kabataang Pinoy, they're really carrying a lot. Dami pong pressure from school, from work. A lot are anxious about their future. They also carry emotional stress. I think the reason why Christian music has a strong influence to them is because it does not merely acknowledge what they feel, but it also gives them direction and hope. So, hindi lang for entertainment or for feel-good music, but it redirects them to the real source of hope and peace, who is Jesus Christ, and letting them know that they're not alone, letting them know that even if they're in a season of brokenness, Jesus can make them whole. Even if they find themselves in a dark place, Jesus brings light. So, yung lyrics ng songs, it encourages listeners to pray, it encourages listeners to release forgiveness, it encourages listeners to meditate on scripture. So, in a way, it allows them to reset emotionally and spiritually.
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0: 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We are adding personal touch, like we respond to listener messages, and we want to engage with our listeners, and we want them to know that we are here, that we can walk alongside them kahit anong stage pa po ng buhay nila. And aside from that, since we're from Cebu, of course, we offer local flavor. We have songs in Bisaya from local artists. So these songs become more relatable and more understandable to the people we serve.
1: Just recently, I know that Up 987 celebrated its 50th year. Back in 2025. What does this milestone mean to you personally? And what do you hope listeners continue to take away from the station's ministry?
0: Well, 50 years really is a testament of God's faithfulness. One of the things that I

0: want the listeners to take away from this milestone is the certainty of God. We had to cancel our anniversary events last year because of the calamities that happened. We were so excited about the anniversary events that we planned, but God allowed for these calamities to happen, and so we had to change plans. But amidst the changes in events, we know that God remains certain. So just like in life, uncertainties come, challenges come, but as long as the Lord wills for Up 987 to exist, we trust that His work will be certain, that His work will endure amidst the changing media landscape, amidst the changing listener landscape. And so be reminded that God is constant, that He is always present, that He will never leave you nor forsake you. And here at Up 987, we are a testament to that. We witnessed how God has been sustaining the ministry, how God has been guiding the staff, how God has built a community through the listeners that we have and the supporters and partners who share the same mission as us.
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4: Now today, our study brings us back into 1 Corinthians, and we come today to the 9th chapter. And we are in this section where it's concerning Christian liberty. Now, we saw that last time related specifically to the question of eating meat, and that was one of the questions that the Corinthian believers had brought up. And it applied specifically to Corinth of that day because the sacrifices were brought in to the heathen gods. Then the meat of the sacrifice was offered for sale in the shambles of the day. And many of the Christians were offended by eating meat offered to idols. Yet Paul says in Christian liberty, whether you eat meat or don't eat meat makes no difference, and after all, an idol is nothing. So it would make no difference whether you ate meat or not, and it wouldn't make any difference whether you ate meat offered to idol. There's only one problem, and that one problem was just simply this. The question is, would it affect my friend, my neighbor? Would I cause him to stumble? And therefore, we are going to find and have already found that liberty is limited. There is a limitation on our liberty. And if I may put it in a rather crude manner, you have a perfect right to swing your fist any way you want to, but where my nose begins, that's where your liberty ends. You can swing it any way you want to, but you got to leave my nose alone. I hope you will. Now, we find that Paul puts down this great principle for the believer. Back in chapter 6, he said, all things are lawful for me, but all things are not expedient. All things are lawful for me, but I'll not be brought under the power of any. And then again, over in chapter 10 at verse 23, he'll say it again. All things are lawful, but all things are not expedient. All things are lawful, but all things edify not. Let no man seek his own, but each his neighbor's good. Therefore, whatever sold in the shambles, eat. But if I have my neighbor in for dinner and he's offended by it, I should not have that. My Christian liberty has its limitations, and this is the way that it is. Now Paul is going to illustrate this matter of Christian liberty in another field and in a very personal field, and it has to do with two things, and that is it has to do with his right as an apostle, and I probably should say his official right. His right as an apostle in a very definite way. Then he's going to deal with his right to be supported by the church. He had a right to expect the church would care for him and all of his carnal affairs and as a preacher of the gospel. And that, may I say, is very personal, but Paul deals with that in this chapter. And it illustrates Christian liberty. Now, will you notice in the first one, he defends his official right as an apostle. And he begins, because Paul was in the habit of defending his apostleship, he had to, because it was challenged in many places. Now, in Corinth, he begins in chapter 9, verse 1, am I not an apostle? And the answer, of course, is yes, Paul, you are an apostle. That's the way the question is asked. That's the answer, and the only answer that will satisfy this question. Now he says, am I not free? And the answer is yes. Have I not seen Jesus Christ our Lord? That was the test of an apostle. That was the test that he had to pass. And Paul had passed that test. And he says, are not ye my work in the Lord? That was the evidence of his apostleship. And then he defends that. He says in verse 2, if I be not an apostle unto others, but he was, but this is the if of condition, yet doubtless I am to you, for the seal of mine apostleship are ye in the Lord. So that as far as the Corinthian church is concerned, he didn't have to defend his apostleship. It was evident to the Christians there that he was an apostle. Now he says, mine answer to them that do examine me is this. And the word answer here, actually in the Greek, the word means defense. My defense to them that do examine me is this. It's as if Paul was in court. It's as if he's been charged. And now he's making a defense here. Now he moves into this realm. Verse 4, have we not power to eat and to drink? Paul says, as an apostle of the Lord Jesus, I have a right to eat and to drink. And as an apostle, I have that liberty. Now that liberty is curbed and curtailed by others. The whole question is, he says, he had made the bold statement, if meat make my brother to offend, I'll eat no flesh while the world standeth. Why? Lest I make my brother to offend. Now, he could eat it, but he's not going to. And, by the way, that is an exercise of your free will, is it not? To be able to do something and then not do it. And in one sense, that's the higher liberty and the highest liberty that there is. Now, if you can't do anything and you don't do it, well, there's no exercise of free will there. If you're able to do something and you don't do it, then that is a revelation of free will. Now he goes on to say, have we not power to lead about a sister, a wife, as well as other apostles, and as the brethren of the Lord and Cephas? Evidently, the brethren of the Lord here were his half-brothers, James and Jude, I take it, were actually married and out on their missionary journeys, they took a wife with them. And Paul said, I have that freedom also. But Paul felt that his ministry would be curtailed, be hindered. Paul says, I have that freedom. Now, if a minister, and especially if you're out in Bible conference work, if you don't take your wife, they wonder what's wrong, what's happened. And if you do take your wife, they say, well, you can't go anywhere without her. So, I mean, a preacher's in a bad way. I remember when our daughter was growing up, my wife stayed at home to take care of her. That is her first responsibility, and see that she had her clothes, went to school, and took care of her. And I'd go alone in Bible conferences, and I'd be quizzed, generally by some very curious saint, say, why isn't Ms. McGee with you? Well, I'd have to go into detail. Now she goes with me. My daughter's away. She's married. My wife goes with me everywhere. And I find that some of them, every now and then, I meet a curious saint. Does your wife go with you all the time? As if, well, can't you get rid of her, get away from her? Now I say to you, can't win in the ministry. I found that out. But Paul is meeting that same thing. Paul said, I have a right to take a wife with me, but I've made my decision. As we said before, we believe he's a widower. And then he goes on to say, are I only and Barnabas have not we power to forbear working? Paul says, Barnabas and I could stay home. We don't have to go as missionaries. Our salvation doesn't depend on whether we are missionaries. He says, who goeth a warfare any time at his own charges? Who planteth a vineyard and eateth not of the fruit thereof? Or who feedeth a flock and eateth not the milk of the flock? Say I these things as a man? Or saith not the law the same thing? For it's written in the law of Moses, thou shalt not muzzle the mouth of the ox that treadeth out the corn. Doth God take care for oxen? Paul says that he's going to get to this matter now, paying the preacher. He says, you know, when the ox is treading out the corn, what he does is they hitch him up and he goes around in a circle, walking on the grain, and that walks the grain, causes it to come out of the chaff, and then the chaff is pitched up in the air, the wind blows it away, and the good grain falls down on the threshing floor. Now, they don't dare muzzle an oxen that does that. Why? Because oxen's working, and you got to feed him, and so he's not muzzled. Now, that's the way God takes care of the ox, and God made that law. Now, God says you're not to muzzle the preacher. You're to at least feed him. I heard the story of years ago in Kentucky of a preacher who drove a very fine horse, very beautiful horse, and he himself was a very skinny fellow. And one day one of his officers asked him the question, because apparently it had been discussed, and the question was very point blank, says, how is it, preacher, that your horse is so fine looking and you are such a skinny fellow? And the preacher says, well, I'll tell you. He says, I feed my horse. He says, you folks are the ones that feed me. Well, may I say, I think maybe he might have had a right to say that. Paul is saying that. He's saying that here he has a right as an apostle that's fed others, for it's written in the law of Moses, thou shalt not muzzle the mouth of the ox that treadeth out the corn. Doth God take care for oxen? Or saith he it altogether for our sake? Now, God not only takes care of the oxen, he said that, for our sakes. No doubt this is written that he that ploweth should plow in hope, and that he that thresheth in hope should be partaker of his hope. If we've sown unto you spiritual things, is it a great thing that we shall reap your carnal things? Now, Paul says that in Galatians too, by the way, that if they've given to you spiritual blessings, riches, then you should share your carnal with them. And I've said this on the radio. It's not original of me. I heard Dr. Johnson down in Bible Town in Florida. I've heard him say it several times, and I think it's good. You ought to support the place that you get your blessings. Well, you wouldn't do it this way. Suppose you go down and you eat at a certain restaurant. Well, you don't go down the street and pay the restaurant on the other corner for the meal that you had at the other restaurant. Now, a lot of people are doing that spiritually. And this is a good place for me to make a very personal application. Now, a great many people tell us that they get a spiritual blessing from the program. I read a letter, and may I say that this lady didn't go down to the restaurant in the next corner and pay her bill down there. She sent a generous offering to this program. This is where she gets her blessing. Now, if you don't get a blessing, I wouldn't support it. I'd certainly say that. And Paul is very frank along this line. I see no reason why I shouldn't be in making this application. Now he says this, if others be partakers of this power over you, are not we rather? Nevertheless, we've not used this power, but suffer all things, lest we should hinder the gospel of Christ. Now, he doesn't want to do anything to hinder the gospel of Christ. And therefore, he doesn't receive anything. Now, may I be very frank and make application with you? Some of my friends kid me about this. I received no salary from radio. And I'm still able to say that. And I want to be very frank. There have been some very wonderful people. And actually, God's been better to me since I retired than he ever was before. Because, again, it was a question of feeding a horse, and then I was being fed by somebody else. But now I'm depending on the Lord. And, oh, I wish I'd done this before, because he's wonderful. I'm not complaining. What I'm trying to say to you is this. That the reason that I have adopted this policy is not to hinder the teaching of the Word of God. For the very simple reason, there are religious rackets today. To say they're not is to be as blind as a bat. And I believe that today many men make merchandise of the gospel of Christ. Now, I don't want to get into that position. So I've taken this place, and it did mean quite a sacrifice for a while. But the Lord has been so good, I just can't tell you how good he's been. And therefore, I want to continue the policy so that I won't hinder the teaching of the Word. No one can come along and say truthfully that Vernon McGee, the reason he's staying on that radio and teaching the Word of God, because he really gets a big salary. But the Lord's been good to me. Oh, how good. Now, let me go on with this, because, oh, this has such personal application. He says, do ye not know that they which minister about holy things live of the things of the temple, and they which wait at the altar are partakers with the altar? Even so hath the Lord ordained that they which preach the gospel should live of the gospel. Now, that's God's method. And it's not wrong, therefore, for the minister, that's a blessing to people to be supported. And I've discovered that when people receive a blessing, that they, for the most part, they do support the place where they get their blessing. Now he goes on, but I have used none of these things, neither have I written these things, that it should be so done unto me, for it were better for me to die than that any man should make my glory in void. Paul says, I'm going to be able to say to you that you are not supporting me. You may be supporting the gospel, but not me. I'm not receiving anything for you. And Paul didn't take a salary either. You see, he did tent making. Well, I can't make tents. Well, I can write books, and I also can hold conferences. So I'm in the tent making business in a way. Now he says, for though I preach the gospel, I have nothing to glory of, for necessity is laid upon me. Yea, woe is me if I preach not the gospel. Now, if I cancel this radio ministry, I won't lose my salvation. But I tell you, woe is me. And I want to be very frank with you. Necessity is laid upon me. I dare not. Why, may I say to you, it's like a taskmaster with a lash that says every day at this same time on your radio station, McGee, you better be ready. You are not. Why, you'll not be on long after that. You have to do this. Well, that's my liberty. And you know what? I do it because I like it. Now, verse 17. For if I do this thing willingly, I have a reward. Thank God for that. But if against my will, a dispensation of the gospel is committed unto me. And that permits us to say, I'm not doing this for an ulterior motive, but I'm expecting a reward someday from him. And I don't think I'm going to be disappointed. He says, what is my reward then? Verily, that when I preach the gospel, I may make the gospel of Christ without charge, that I abuse not my power in the gospel. For though I be free from all men, yet have I made myself servant unto all, that I might gain the more. Now he gives this very familiar passage. unto the Jews I became as a Jew, that I might gain the Jews. To them that are under the law as under the law, that I might gain them that are under the law. To them that are without law as without law, being not without law to God, but under the law of Christ, that I might gain them that are without law. To the weak became I as weak, that I might gain the weak. I am made all things to all men, that I might by all means save some. And this I do for the gospel's sake, that I might be partaker thereof with you. Know ye not that they which run in a race run all, but one receiveth the prize? So run that ye may obtain. Now Paul says, I'm doing all of this because I'm out on the race course. I'm like an athlete out there running. Running for what? A prize. Know ye not that they which run in a race run all, but one receiveth the prize? So run that ye may obtain. And may I say, let's get out on the race course together, friend. You and I together can run a race, and in a human race, Daniel, only one can come in first. But both of us can come in first if we're trying to get the Word of God out. Now, Paul says, and every man that striveth for the mastery is temperate in all things. Now, they do it to obtain a corruptible crown, but we an incorruptible. I, therefore, so run not as uncertainly, so fight I not as one that beateth the air. Paul says, I'm not shadow boxing. I'm not playing post office. I'm not playing at this thing. I'm not playing church. This thing is real, but I keep under my body. Bring it into subjection, lest that by any means, when I preach to others, I myself should be a castaway, is our translation. That's unfortunate. The word is dokimos, and it should be disapproved. Paul's thinking now the judgment seat of Christ, where rewards are given. In the next epistle of Corinthians, the second epistle, he'll talk about that. That we all are to appear before the judgment seat of Christ to receive a reward. Now, Paul says, I'm out on the racetrack trying to run, so I'm going to get a reward. And that's the reason that I'm preaching the gospel like I am. Now, Paul says, I have liberty. I don't have to come in here every day, friends, and make these tapes. It's not easy to make them, and it takes a lot of work, and I'm retired. I ought to go and sit in the corner. But you want to know something? I don't want to sit in the corner. It's the last thing in the world I want to do. And I do pray that when the Lord gets through with me, he take me. I don't want to, you know, be just around twiddling my thumbs. Paul says I'm out on the race course, and I'm running for a purpose. I want to receive a reward. And I think every Christian ought to work for a reward. I don't work for salvation. That was given to me. I was saved by grace. But my friend, if I'm going to get a reward, I'm going to have work for it. And I say that to you today. You're going to get a reward. You better get out on the race course. Let's get out and jog a little together. It's great to get the Word of God out in these days.

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0: Researchers at the World Happiness Report used a simple scale called the Cantrell Ladder. Participants imagine a ladder with rungs numbering 0 as the worst and 10 as the best possible life. They rate where they feel their life stands overall. And young people in North America, ages 15 to 24, showed a decline. This is especially striking because young adults have historically been one of the highest scoring demographics. Why the change? This is important. It's because young people feel less connected to each other and society overall. Bottom line, they need Jesus. Happiness is fleeting, but joy in Jesus is eternal. Welcome to Haven Today. I'm David Wolin, sharing the great story that's all about Jesus. We're in a series called How Jesus Feels About You. Throughout this series, we've heard from pastor and author Dane Ortlund about the heart of Jesus. And it's been so refreshing for my own soul to be reminded of the preciousness of Jesus and how much he really does love his people. This deserves more focus than we might typically give it. This is worth pondering and meditating on our entire lives. And Dane has spent many years of his life doing exactly that. Initially, that resulted in a best-selling book called Gentle and Lowly, which is a phrase taken from Matthew 11 about the heart of Jesus. And I asked Dane how his view of the Lord Jesus has continued to grow since he first wrote the book.
1: Romans 15:7 says, "Welcome one another as Christ has welcomed you." Here's what's aglow in my heart that has grown these last 5 or 6 years. How can we, as believers, welcome one another in the way that Jesus Christ has welcomed us? By the way, that word welcome there in Romans 15:7 is the same word used in Matthew 16 and Mark 8, where Peter pulls Christ aside and says, "Oh no, you're not going to suffer." And to which Jesus responds, "Get behind me, Satan." He grabs Christ and pulls him. This is not welcome, Matt, welcome. This is a strong pull to yourself welcome. Grapple into your own heart one another the way Jesus has done that with you into his heart. He doesn't say welcome one another. How did Christ welcome me? Did he give me a wave and a smile from across the sanctuary? No. He died for me, laid down his life for me, and continues to love me unendingly and perfectly patiently. So the welcome of Christ is one aspect of the heart of Christ. And I'm not really answering your question, but this is what I'm so fired up about.
0: You are.
1: The welcome of Christ, the heart of Christ, how can we foster by God's grace, praying our way into it, repenting our way into it, how can we foster a local church and Christian togetherness that feels like Jesus? That feels like the heart of Christ. Interpersonal beauty, forgiving, absorbing, welcoming, pulling to ourselves, laying our lives down for others. We say, "Oh my gosh, but that person's kind of weird. That person's kind of messy. Oh, that person irritates me." I'm irritable to Jesus. I'm messy to Jesus. I'm weird to Jesus. Welcome one another as Christ has welcomed you. All I want to do, David, is give my life to enjoying what Jesus is like and passing that on, semicolon, such that there's a kind of reality among believers that is reflective of, enchantingly, gorgeously reflective of what Jesus is like to us.
0: We'll be hearing more from pastor and author Dane Ortlund toward the end of the program today, but first, we're going to spend some time looking at the life of Jesus and considering his happiness, his joyfulness, how that fundamental aspect of who he is becomes so precious to us as we grow in him. Jesus pours his own happiness and joy into us. And there is some nuance to this, of course, and we'll get to that as we get into the program. But after our time together today, I'd love to send you a copy of Dane's newly released book. It's called The Heart of Jesus, How He Really Feels About You. Would you give us a call at 800-65-HAVEN? Again, 800-65-HAVEN. 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And now we'll get started today with Sovereign Grace. Here's God Delights in You.

God delights in you. It's from Sovereign Grace. This is Haven Today. I'm David Wolin, and today we turn our attention to the joy of Christ, or as Dane Ortlund put it in his book, the happiness of Christ. When it comes to our English words happiness and joy, and especially in a Christian context, often people rush to try to differentiate those words from one another. And I'm not going to argue against that. I do think that there's a difference between those words, and I'll discuss it more in a moment. But we just have to remember that the Bible wasn't written in English. So the way that we separate happiness and joy in our minds may not fit neatly into those original languages. But having made that caveat, let's talk about the difference. Happiness is often thought of as an emotion that rises and falls with your circumstances, which, of course, are not always going to be happy. Contrasting with that, joy is then what's deeper and not dependent upon circumstance. An analogy might help us picture this better. Think of happiness like a river. It rises and falls with the seasons. Sometimes it overflows its banks. Other times it's calm and flows normally, but then in a season of drought, it might dry up. Emotional happiness can be a lot like that. Joy, by contrast, is not like that river. Joy is more like groundwater beneath the surface. And this is something unique to a Christian because this is a supernatural source of joy. It's the kind that flows to us through the Spirit. It's a rejoicing that's ours in Christ, which is why it's a well that never runs dry, not even in a drought. So let's go back in a drought.

see and experience the joyfulness of Jesus ourselves. And the first is interpersonal. It's something we can read between the lines of the gospel narratives. Have you ever noticed how often Jesus was invited to people's houses for dinner parties? It happened a lot. And then, of course, there's the tax collector, Zacchaeus, who climbed that tree to catch a glimpse of Jesus. In his case, Jesus invited himself over. And Luke 19 says that Zacchaeus received him joyfully. From this and so many other stories, it's clear that Jesus genuinely loved and enjoyed people with a contagious, infectious joy. And in a unique way, Jesus appeared to be the life of the party wherever he went. And yet that wasn't simply because he was entertaining people, telling amusing stories and jokes. It was bigger and deeper than that. Being around Jesus, especially for those most weighed down by their own sin and guilt, being around Jesus didn't make their burdens heavier, but they felt lighter. Instead of feeling rejected, they felt the reality of God's amazing grace flooding over them. That kind of favor and delight has a reciprocal effect. When someone loves you and delights in you, don't you find yourself feeling the exact same way toward them? Well, how much more would it be if that person was the Lord Jesus? And so we can see the happiness or joy of Jesus simply by the way he interacted with people and by how they responded to him. And now here's the second. In the Sermon on the Mount, Jesus opens with what we know as the Beatitudes, which is simply the Latin translation of the original Greek. It's the term which we're used to hearing translated blessed, as in, blessed are the poor in spirit, blessed are those who mourn, blessed are the meek, blessed are those who hunger and search for righteousness, and so on. The root word in Greek is makarios, and it means blessedness or happiness or supreme well-being. And so happy is about as good as a translation as blessed. It could be said, happy are the poor in spirit, happy are those who mourn, happy are the meek, happy are those who hunger and search for righteousness. Translators go with blessed, though, because that kind of happiness is clearly different than the kind we think of most often. This happiness is one that can coexist alongside suffering, which means the happiness or joy of Jesus is of a different sort. When you read through the Beatitudes, it's like watching an artist make a quick charcoal sketch. After 9 quick strokes, we look at it and it's clear Jesus has just sketched a self-portrait. Because Jesus exemplifies those Beatitudes. And as we're conformed to his image, increasingly they describe us as well. That's why there is a kind of happiness that comes from knowing Jesus Christ as Lord. It's his happiness that comes from him, flows into us, and then makes us look more like him. And then finally, we'll consider the joy of Christ described in Hebrews 12, verses 1 and 2. Now, the book of Hebrews, in a nutshell, is a powerful argument, encouragement, and warning all rolled up together. It's written to Christian believers, exhorting them to look to Jesus, who suffered for us, so that when we suffer for him, we will not fall away, but endure as he did. Listen to the word of God. Therefore, since we are surrounded by so great a cloud of witnesses, let us also lay aside every weight and sin which clings so closely, and let us run with endurance the race that is set before us, looking to Jesus, the founder and perfecter of our faith, who, for the joy that was set before him, endured the cross, despising the shame, and is seated at the right hand of the throne of God. The joy of Jesus can endure anything. It shines through the darkest night. And certainly there was never a darker moment for any person in all of history than when Christ was on the cross. And yet, even there, he had a joy which all the public shame and physical agony could not extinguish. He endured the wrath of God for the sin of the world, a suffering like no one ever has had or will ever have again. And even through that, Jesus could see the joy set before him.

on the other side of his suffering. He knew joy was coming. He knew after suffering, he would be raised from the dead, glorified, and seated at the right hand of the throne of God forever. And his joy also included us. He knew his redeemed would be with him. It's the joy of a bridegroom anticipating his bride. It's a joy that he delights to share with those who have come to him in faith. And so, back to the river and groundwater analogy. If the stream bed of circumstantial happiness is running high for you today, praise the Lord and share that joy with others. But for you, if this is a season of drought, if the stream bed is running low or totally dry, don't despair. There is a well that never runs dry. Fix your eyes upon Jesus. He is the source and always will be the source of eternal joy.

0: The music of Sovereign Grace, helping us open and close today's program. That was Help Us See Christ. This is Haven Today. I'm David Wolin. Earlier, we heard from pastor and author Dane Ortlund about the preciousness of Jesus. And in his new book called The Heart of Jesus, he has a section about the beauty of the heart of Jesus. I asked him to explain what he meant by the beauty of Christ.
1: It's a little elusive and mysterious, isn't it? Because we know what it is to talk about the beauty of a tulip or the beauty of a spouse or of a sunset. That's with our actual eyeballs and brain and sight that we are taking that in. Well, actually, according to Scripture, something parallel happens with what Ephesians 1 calls the eyes of our heart. Apparently, not only our eyeballs see, but our heart sees. And our heart sees just the same, the category is aesthetics. It means beauty, that which is lovely, and we apprehend the loveliness and appreciate it and are almost like caught up in it. Just in the way that that happens with two human lovers or with a creational natural beauty that we see, that actually happens with Jesus Christ. He's not just a set of doctrines that we assent to. He's not less than that. But he is also a person whom we see in the pages of Scripture, and the Holy Spirit gives us this ability to see him. And we in a similar way that you see anything beautiful at an earthly human level, and you're drawn to it, and it erupts expressions of delight. You've got to hold it. You need to share it with someone because you're caught up in this loveliness that is external to you. In a similar way, as we get to know Jesus Christ, and it's hard to explain to someone who hasn't experienced it, but someone who has, they know just what we're talking about. He is the supreme loveliness, and as we get to know him and walk with him and love him and let him love us, so to speak, we find ourselves enchanted by something exquisite. That is part of the joy of knowing him, is seeing his beauty, and his beauty is supremely seen in his love and mercy and grace to sinners.
0: Dane Ortlund sharing about the joy of seeing Christ's beauty. This is but one of many insights in his book, The Heart of Jesus. 865-HAVEN is the number to call, 865-HAVEN, or online at haventoday.org, haventoday.org. I'm David Wolin. Won't you come back again next time? We'll be keeping it all about Jesus. It's The Great Story, here on Haven Today.

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